Yossi Boiling and Robert Merrill there. First of all, with In the Depths of the Temple from Pete Says the Pearlfishers, and then O Monstru Osa Culpa, which came from Verdi's Othello. Both songs were recorded on the same day in 1955, and they were accompanied by the RCA Victor Orchestra. You're with Radio Southland on 96.4 FM, and it's Light, Bright and Classical. And the Academy of St. Martin in the Fields has a rather long item for us. It's Vaughan Williams's Fantasia on a Theme by Thomas Tallis.

Vaughan Williams's Fantasia on a theme by Thomas Tallis was played by the orchestra of the Academy of St. Martin in the Fields. You're with Radio Southland on 96.4 FM and it's light, bright and classical. And Vladimir Vavilov's Ave Maria is sung for us by Libera Boys Choir.

Russian composer Vladimir Vavilov's Ave Maria was sung there by Libera Boys Choir. Here are the Cliff Adams Singers and Passing By.

Julius Ketchin on the piano with On Wings of Song. The humming chorus from Madame Butterfly is played for us by James Last's orchestra.

Damning chorus from Madame Butterfly was played by James Last's orchestra. You're with Radio Southland on 96.4 FM and it's Light Brighton Classical, and we're back on the piano with Pavel Kolesnikov, and he plays for us Debussy's The Sunken Cathedral.

Once more, we're up to our last item, and to finish up, it's Leroy Anderson's Trumpeter's Lullaby, and that is played by the Wheaton College Symphonic Band with Brandon Ridener on trumpet.

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4: 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I'm Darren Ludlow, and our guest is Gary Farrow, who's visiting from the Waikato. Welcome to Murihiku, Gary.
5: Kia ora, Darren. 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
5: That's right, yeah.
4: So what is The Right Track?
5: So The Right Track is basically a restorative justice program for people who have committed serious traffic offences.
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9: 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Come and join me if you had a fire at 1:30 PM dinner split. Enjoy my funky music, emergency drink, and let's know that time to slap my chest. Let's kick off with the song. I'll be really interested.

didn't know that Robbie Williams has done a New Zealand tour to see me the third or take place in Auckland at Eden Park and to the journey for the November 2026 and the new one, New Zealand Stadium in Christchurch and to the 28th of November general ticket will go on sale on July the 26th of March 2026.

Yeah.

0: They smoke it in the pipes, and they also drink it as a tea. They wash the seeds and the stems and some of the marijuana material in wine, and then consume the wine with a view that the alcohol is...
1: Gin? No, it's not in gin.
0: Wash the cannabinol, the cannabis resin, from the leaves, and simply drink the wine for the same effect.

Posse Rated.

And that's our global psych for this week, starting off in Colombia with Los Streaks covering psychotic reaction. Then to Turkey for Mavi Isaklar. You can see this band up on the Retrospect socials, Facebook and Insta. Just search Retrospect 60s Garage Punk. Remember to smash that like button. Mavi Isaklar, Turkish beat band, formed 1964, together through to 1970. They were known as the Turkish Beatles. They did various sort of folk songs and started adapting Turkish songs. Self-titled LP released in 1968 with Turkish lyrics as well as some English cover songs. Mavi Isaklar, we had İyi Dusun Tasın. Then Les Goths out of France. Been a while since we had them on the show. They're from Gisors, Normandy, an album that wasn't released until many, many years later. Recorded for EMI France, kind of received cult following in France. Are very much influenced by Hendrix and Cream. Les Goths with A Writ for Your Answer. Then Phil's Pick of the Week, which you can always see up on our socials each week. It's where I pick on one of my favourite tracks from each episode. You'll need to go to Retrospect Facebook, Insta or TikTok to see that. Again, remember to like and share. This week's Phil's Pick is a Japanese band called Powerhouse. Love this band. Psychedelic blues band, formerly known as the Midnight Express Blues Band, known for their lengthy covers of Western blues and psych rock tracks. So from their self-titled Powerhouse album of 1969, Hendrix's Foxy Lady. If you're digging this episode of Retrospect, head to Apple Podcasts and drop me a 5-star rating. It helps more Garage Punk fans find the show. We wrapped the last set with a global psych cover of a well-known 60s track. Here's another one. From a band called The Lovers, it's off a comp called Die München Zine, beat in Germany, but I don't have any information about this band, The Lovers. It's a 1968 release of a 1967 track from an album called Their Satanic Majesty's Request. You may have heard of that one. This is German band, The Lovers, covering The Rolling Stones.

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Appreciate you liking and following in whichever way you can. We're wrapping this week with a band out of Mexico called Los Tempers. They had two albums, Exitos Super Hot, released on a label called Dimsa, and an album released on a label called Maya, which I talked about just a few episodes ago. It's called La Onda Credence Instrumental. Pretty much gives the game away. It's an LP of entirely Credence Clearwater covers. This one, though, bit of a psychedelic bent. From Mexico's Los Tempers, this is Corre Por La Jungle. And I'm Phil Gray for Retrospect 60's Garage Punk Show.

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0: Thank you all for your tremendous gifts to humanity. God bless you. 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And God bless the world. Thank you.
1: 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From her debut album, Fight for Her, this is Michelle Beck with Cowboys and Country Music.

few hours a week you can spare to help ease the loneliness for some of our elderly? Age Concern Southland provide a variety of services for the elderly, and at the moment, they're looking for volunteers to help with their accredited visiting service, or to assist with some of the other services provided at their Invercargill Centre at 50 4th Street. Have your kids moved away? Are you looking for something worthwhile to fill your time with? Volunteer with Age Concern Southland in the phone book under A.

0: 2019 Southland Entertainer of the Year, Jenny Mitchell, with the title track to Album of the Year, which also won Song of the Year, Wildfires. This is Radio Southland. It's 3 o'clock.
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4: 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You're with Radio Southland 96.4 FM. And today we've got a real treat for you. Fresh off the back of their brand new release, straight from right here in Invercargill, it's the boys from Hudaki. Welcome to the show. Thank you so much for coming in. For anyone who hasn't caught you live, how would you describe the Hudaki sound?
5: Paul can do this one.
6: Well, you call it dad rock with a cherry on top, I think is what you put it as.
5: Yeah. That's the old man. Not trying to be cool, but if we're trying to be cool, we're indie, yeah. Guitar, rock and roll,
6: indie mix, bit of rock, yeah, a little bit of pop, but yeah.
4: Tell us about Hands of Gold. Where did it start, and how did it end up sounding the way it does?
5: I was in Athens, and I saw some graffiti on a wall that said "Hands of Gold are always cold." And I thought, oh, I like that, and I'm having that. And that's where it came from. And the recording isn't probably going to be the official release because we did a thing. I did a favour for Shaden Dyack, who was doing his degree, and I couldn't pin all of Hudaki down. So Hands of Gold is the most Hudaki song, but there's two other songs, two with Michael Crook drumming, and Simon Richardson back playing drums on another song. And we're going on the 8th of September to tidy up. I'm trying to coax Paul and Leon to add on to those
6: just
5: bits.
6: Vocals.
5: So they might come out too. But yeah, ultimately, started in Greece, and it was a thing for the student. But we've recorded it again with Lockie Hickford with three other songs. So we've got a lot of tunes on the go.
4: Would you say it's a Battle of the Bands contender?
6: Ooh. We like it. No, there seems to be every new song that comes out I like, so I'm not the best person to decide that.
5: Well, like my session is I think I've got over it, but the 3-minute pop song, and I think we've nailed that one. And I make a wee demo at home and then give it to the band, and then we kind of mess it up. But it was very quick, wasn't it? It was one of those quick ones, yeah. And there's ones we've tried and we've given up on, but that one was like within the rehearsal, it was in.
6: And it stuck. It stayed, and we wanted to play more, so that's always a good sign.
5: So
4: with this song, does it sit next to any of your others, like The Sound of a Cloud, a continuation, or is it a bit of a departure of what you normally do?
5: Don't know, Paul. What do you think, Paul?
6: I think we're quite varied in our, in the way we put things out. That's one of the things I quite like about it. We're not just one sound.
5: Yeah.
6: And we've got a range of different sounds. So does it fit with anything else? Oh, that's a tricky one.
5: Yeah, well, really. The first thing that pops into mind is that I played it to Jay Selwood, and he was like, I love it. It's a bit more raucous and rough. That's his opinion. I don't know. It's a variation on a theme. It's guitar music. It's me singing, but it's the second or third recording with Leon on vocals, yeah. And he adds an extra wee little sparkle on top. So yeah, don't know. If you're talking to Jay, he reckons it's he likes the grittiness of it. So yeah.
4: Being a Invercargill-based band, I can't say Invercargill band because you're actually all from around. Does the deep south

0: show up in the song at all. And I don't mean quite realistically saying Southland or Invercargill, but does any of the, I'd say, Southland sound show up?
1: That's, I would imagine, if Brendan was sitting here and Leon, who were both from Invercargill, I don't know what they would say, but people have said that we've got a bit of a Dunedin-y sound,
2: yes.
1: And that's, I don't know how that's, it's not by design. So I don't really know.
2: Whether it's an element of those guys coming into it or not sure.
1: Yeah,
2: We've been linking to lots of different bands and places, so I don't think we've got a true Southland sound.
1: I mean, I've got a song with Fat Bastard Pies as a line.
0: Oh, wow.
1: I have tried to write, and so, yeah, it will seep through eventually. Yeah, yeah.
0: So are there any gigs coming up in the next couple of months where people can tune in and hear it live? Or is it not quite on the set yet?
1: Oh, no, that's so... No,
2: quite the opposite. We've played it more this time before we've recorded it than probably any other song, I'd say.
1: And that, and bless Brendan, bless him, he wants things properly nailed down, and we've probably gigged this song 10, 20 times. We've played up in Oamaru and Dunedin, and so... Yeah, we were well and truly ready.
2: We're normally the way around. We normally record them and then start gigging them, don't we?
1: Yes.
2: It's funny. Yeah, I don't know why this one was a bit different.
1: Yes.
0: Do you have anything upcoming?
1: There's loads of buses have suddenly turned up in November. So there's... I can't remember which ones you pulled.
2: 6th and 7th, so we're playing somewhere.
1: There'll be young teenagers listening to this going, 6th and 7th? Sorry.
0: Oh, sorry. Yeah.
1: So Friday night at 3s and 7s, supporting two or three different bands. I can't remember who they are. It's all just been arranged recently. And then on the Saturday, the 7th, it's Mota from Dunedin. We're playing with them at Guiducci. And the 20th, Filth Wizard have asked us, they're doing a gig at 3s and 7s, I believe, and it's like a fundraiser for their album, and so we're doing that.
2: We're going to open it for them, aren't we? Yeah.
1: Yes. So, yeah, we've got...
2: So nothing for a wee while, and then all of a sudden, everything arrives at once.
1: Yeah.
0: Well, last question. Where is the best place for listeners to follow you and grab the new track, and anything you want to plug?
2: Well, Spotify.
1: So yeah, all of our songs are on Spotify, but the new one won't be because it's a student sort of SIT demo. So you'll only be able to hear it on Radio Southland.
0: Oh, exclusive.
1: Exclusive.
0: Okay.
1: And we haven't decided whether the new recording is going to be better than Shaden's. So in the fullness of time, it will be on all platforms. But yeah. And plugs, I don't know. We've got some green T-shirts with white Houdaki design if we were trying to flog. And I did have a conversation with somebody yesterday about trying to get funding to make an album. A few people have said to me, you should make an album. And I'd like to see if we could get some funding, because I've got a whole load of songs. I'm not saying they're good or not, but...
2: We have well up over 10 songs that we could...
1: Oh, probably more than that. Yeah. There's probably like 20. It's just time, but yeah.
2: Money.
1: Yes.
0: Well, I'm Bailey. This has been Paul and Jago from Houdaki, and this is the new song, Hands of Gold.

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From their self-titled debut EP, here are The Sparrow Thieves and Halfway to Heaven.

0: tell me that you'd like to hear something of what our boys are doing at the front. And although I'm only a young soldier, I've seen about as much fighting as you did ever. And I think there's still a bit of fight left in me yet, if I get the chance to go out today. I was already in the army when the war broke out, and went to France on August 13, 1914.
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The Arts Advocates for the South, Arts Morihiku.

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fight for in all my years. Who I am is now relevant, and I have never felt so alive. Now I strive in all my days to be more than it was yesterday.

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3: 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Guest for this episode is Ryan Sycamore. Now, Ryan, you're

0: current role, I think, is manager of venues and events at ICC.
1: Yes, it is.
0: Right. How long have you been with ICC?
1: With ICC, near on 2 years. I think 2 years in November.
0: So parole soon.
1: Yeah.
0: What were you doing before that?
1: I had 24 years at ILT Stadium Southland. So pretty much I started at the bottom and worked my way to the top and thoroughly enjoyed it.
0: From the outside, and for those who just come along and make use of the venues, that they might not understand, but what's the difference between a massive venue like ILT Stadium Southland and an iconic venue like the Civic Theatre, for example?
1: So when I've been talking, people have asked me this similar question, I've said it's same, same, but different, you know, the role. So with the stadium, there was a lot more community bookings and engagement and juggling that we had to do to get events in and events out in time for community sport the next day mm-hmm. or something else. So that was quite the juggling act and forever will be for that venue. It's a constant challenge and a lot of long hours, whereas the theatre is sort of a standalone, beautiful facility where we just roll in, set it up. The biggest difference I found was at the stadium, it could be a 2 day pack up, 2 day show, 1 day pack down. But at the theatre, the touring crew might turn up at 2 p.m. Doors open at 7. You know, so
0: that's a pretty quick turnaround.
1: It's a quick turnaround, but they're very well oiled machines. By the time they get to McCargill, they're possibly at the end of their leg, and are pretty slick with their setups.
0: So between those two different venues, one of the things that stands out to me as a consumer is, at both places, is the passion with which the staff have for the place. The occasional person is there for a job, but it's not, you know, 8 to 5 Monday to Friday work. It's constantly changing your customers, both in hirers and visitors, very diverse, and it can't be boring.
1: It's certainly not boring. No 2 days are the same. But yeah, you know, you're right. It, like I've already talked about the juggling act, but you just got to be solution driven in this industry.
0: Mm-hmm.
1: That's a key term that I like to use. Problem solver. Go with the flow. It's not Monday to Friday, 9 to 5. It could be all over the show. It's a great industry. It's challenging. I found it challenging when I had my kids. That's when I had to reassess some life choices. And at this stage of my life, it was trying to get a wee bit more work-life balance, but it can absolutely consume you in a good way.
0: Mm.
1: I wouldn't have been there for 24 years

0: I think quirky is actually the best way
1: to describe it. They embrace the term.
0: Because that's how, well, because it's not derogatory, it's quite, oh, yes, I'd like to be quirky. They create, and sometimes that's not necessarily practical. And I don't mean that disrespectfully. No. This is my vision, and you and the theatre staff get to come along and help bring that to realisation.
1: We like to be the practical people behind the scenes.
0: Yeah.
1: Yeah, to make these visions come to life.
0: There's a great diversity of the sorts of events that the Civic is hosting now, and actually probably more spaces than people realise. I mean, it used to be just as the auditorium and the old Victoria rooms. Now things have gone and changed thanks to council taking over half the Victoria rooms. And you've got a smaller performance area. You've, of course, got, you know, a 1,000-seat auditorium. Mm-hmm. There's the drawing room, which is the old council chamber. There's another little, very groovy, off-the-side meeting space, which has, you know, appeared in the last couple of years. But what I've seen develop is some really creative use of the foyer. Now, whoever thought of that as a space?
1: The foyer is absolutely a space, yes. It opens itself up to cocktail functions, you know, canapes, all that sort of stuff on entry. A lot of things like the citizenship ceremonies, they're in very regularly in the venue, and they use the space for catering. Yeah, everything, well, I like to say, tell the team, nothing is off the cards. We are open-minded, we are solution-driven, we know is not an avid vocabulary.
0: I mean, there's music, singing, dance, theatre, all the usual performing arts, but increasingly it's also an option for visual arts. There's recently been an art exhibition that's been hosted in spaces. But also as a meeting venue as well, you know, nice and centrally located. If someone was to ask you, what is the Civic Theatre? How do you begin to answer it? It's a great brick building on Tay Street.
1: I would call it a multi-purpose venue, open to anything that you can think. We have conferences, like you said, we've got the Wikitoria room where we can have smaller shows, movie viewings. We've got spaces all over the place. We've got lots of dressing rooms. We've got the rehearsal room upstairs. We've had, in my short time, we've had a couple of conferences where we've utilised some other venues around town as well. You know, being Central City, it works. It's really well for that. Multi-purpose has been the key

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2: 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It's 6 o'clock. Are you involved in the arts in Southland? 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Talk to Arts Murihiku because they're here to help. 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The Arts Advocates for the South, Arts Murihiku.
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5: Hey there, rockers. Welcome along to another Friday night. It is 6 p.m. It is Live Life Live with Daryl Shuttleworth. Tonight's feature artist, we have Talking Heads, a band we haven't featured here yet.

0: 96.4 Radio Southland, Live Live Live with Daryl Shuttleworth. AC/DC, one of my favourites from them. That there is War Machine. How you been? Hopefully you've been all right and you're starting to see the light, I guess you could say, at the end of the tunnel. Of course, we are now into September, which is spring. Of course, still very, very unsettled weather out there, but we got through winter. I didn't think it was too bad. Of course, the last month of winter, August here, it was very, very cold indeed. I remember the morning going out for work and it was -5. No, I don't think I've ever been out and remember it being that cold. I mean, obviously it probably has over the years, but man, it was bitter. It was chilling to the bone sort of type temperatures. But light at the end of the tunnel, days getting a wee bit longer, daylight savings won't be too far away, I guess. And we're in spring, which is great news. So before we know it, it's going to be Christmas time. We're going to be broke and probably moaning how wet it is over summer. But hey, we'll wait and see what happens. This hour, Talking Heads, they're tonight's feature artists. They're coming up in just a moment. 6 a.m. lined up. Also, Corey Taylor. This is Alison Chains. It's No Excuses from the MTV Unplugged show. It's 96.4. 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
1: Well, we've been waiting a long time to play this show, and I'd like to thank you all for coming out to see it. It means a lot to us, and we're going to have a good time, play some good songs for you. The song's called No Excuses.

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Audio Slave live on Rove back in 2003. Absolutely brilliant song time now for tonight's feature artist, which is Talking Heads. I didn't realise they were as old as what they are. They got together in 1975 and basically broke up in 2002. Had exactly the same lineup the whole time. David Byrne, Chris France, Tina Weymouth and Jerry Harrison. So they stuck and stayed true the whole way through there. And of course, they sort of pioneered a new wave music by putting together punk, art rock, funk. And they had a very clean-cut image, I guess you might say, but it was 1983 when their song Burning Down the House came out that they really started to get a bit of a cult following, I guess you might say. They are tonight's feature artists. They are Talking Heads. This is Road to Nowhere. It's 96.4 Radio Southland's Live Life Live.

96.4 Radio Southland Live Life Live with Daryl Shuttleworth. How good was that? Actually took me back in time because I know when I was a young fella, probably at Tweedsmuir Intermediate School, there used to be a magazine like Smash Hits or RTR Countdown or something along that. And I remember they had some Talking Heads stickers in it. And I had the tape, I think it was at the time, cassette tape of Little Creatures. And yeah, had this magazine, and I remember I stuck them to the headboard of the bed, and the old man, he absolutely hit the roof. Wasn't happy that I'd stuck them on there, but I tell you what, to this day, when I go down and visit my mum, because my dad passed, those stickers are still on that headboard. So there we go. That's my little Talking Heads story. As we continue on now with the live music here at Live Life Live, this is 6 a.m. It's Life is Beautiful, live from Crewfest. It's 96.4. This is Radio Southlands. What is it? It's Live Life Live.

96.4 Radio Southland Live Life, live with Daryl Shuttleworth, the late great Ozzy Osbourne and Black Sabbath there. That there is Paranoid, live back in 2012, which would have been about the time that I possibly seen them. No, it was a couple of years later, it might have been, at Forsyth Bar Stadium in Dunedin when they came over here. Absolutely incredible. And pleased to say I've seen Ozzy Osbourne as a solo artist as well as with Black Sabbath, because, man, did they produce some shit-hot music. Absolutely fantastic. Not too far away, Corey Taylor, of course, lead man for Slipknot and Stone Sour. Happened to catch this one here. Now, this is a Billy Idol medley that he sung at the 52nd American Music Awards, which was just recently. I thought it was bloody cool. Strap yourself in, see what you think. The Billy Idol medley. It's 96.4 Radio Southland's Live Life Live.

0: Continuing our look at how artificial intelligence is changing the world. In recent weeks, we've looked at many of the risks of the latest AI technology, from autonomous weapons to rogue AI models to the rapid expansion of data centers. Well, today we'll shift our focus to the medical profession and how AI is being used in clinical settings, from radiology to surgery.
1: We're joined right now by Shreya Johri. She's a postdoctoral fellow at the Dana-Farber Cancer Institute, just completed her PhD at Harvard Medical School last year, where she studied how artificial intelligence can be used to improve medical diagnoses and accelerate biological discovery. Thanks so much for being with us. If you can start off by helping our audiences understand the different fields of medicine, from surgery to radiology, and how AI has helped and what you see the risks are.
2: Absolutely. So medicine is really broad. There is surgery, where doctors have to perform procedures on patients. There is radiology, which is a kind of diagnostic imaging modality similar to endoscopy also. And there are also professions in medicine where doctors are conversing with patients to identify the symptoms of the patient, diagnosing the patients based on problems that they're having. So there are many different kinds of sub-medicine professions. And AI has been impacting different of these in different capacities. So for example, radiology has been one of the historically most popular subfields within medicine, which AI has impacted a lot. About 76% of the FDA-approved AI models are actually for radiology, followed by cardiology and then others. So radiology has been at the forefront of using AI for helping in different aspects of diagnosing patients. On the other hand, surgery, as you mentioned, is a little more newer in that space, because it is obviously more complicated. There is a lot of things that the doctors have to make sure when they're doing procedures on patients.
1: Judgment
2: and expertise that comes over time. Things that are not just visual, but also you have to have that sense of pressure and touch of how your instrument is moving. For example, if you're conducting a brain surgery, you have to be very, very careful. A little bit of shaking of your hand could actually injure the patient a lot. And so those kind of more critical, more high risk kind of procedures are still newer in the way AI is impacting them.
0: And if you could talk about the difference, like what kinds of AI agents are being used, from large language models to computer vision, and what other AI, you said the majority, of course, is radiology that has been approved by the FDA. What are the others?
2: Absolutely. So there are two kinds, broader fields of AI. Computer vision is a field in which AI models are trained by many, many medical images. So these medical images are typically labeled by doctors. That, for example, it's a chest x-ray. So a doctor will label that this chest x-ray has pneumothorax or another condition. And these images are shown multiple times to these models. And the models, after seeing multiple examples, learn from these images. The other kind of, so the computer vision models are much more older in their use, and that's why most of the FDA-approved models are also in this space. Large language models are actually pretty newer. So they came out in 2022. They were popularized by ChatGPT, which now almost everyone uses. And these are much more nascent in their adoption in clinic. So these models are trained by downloading all of the data from the internet, all of the books, articles, any blog posts that get written. And these models are trained to predict, to complete sentences. So these models would be shown partial sentence, and you would ask the models to complete the sentence. Eventually, when you show them multiple of these and you already know what a good sentence looks like, the models start to learn how language looks like and how to generate new sentences that make sense. Large language models have been less adopted so far in AI, just because it's very nascent technology. Not to say that they're not evolving rapidly. They are growing a lot in capability. But FDA right now does not have a proper protocol for how to even approve the use of these models for very important decisions like a diagnosis or a treatment decision, because these models are still not as well understood. So these models have been used

0: in different medical practices and different hospitals for simpler tasks. So, for example, summarization of a patient's history. So if a patient has been coming to the hospital for 10 years, you have many, many clinical notes, summarization of that. They've also been used for communicating with the patient more effectively. So doctors are spending less time on maybe writing notes for notes that capture the patient's condition, but they're also able to talk more to patients and deliver better care and express more empathy for their condition, which actually has been shown to have better outcomes for patients. So that's the broader two separate use cases of these.
1: And if you could talk about the way in which, like, how does AI help, for instance, in a colonoscopy? How does it help with a mammogram? And how widely is AI being used, at least here in the U.S., for those two tests?
0: Of course. I can talk about a colonoscopy first. So in colonoscopy, typically there's a monitor which has a live video feed of the patient's colon, and the endoscopist looks at that in real time to identify masses of cells that have overgrown. So these are called polyps, and they are typically either cancerous or precancerous, and it's very important to treat them. The way AI has been deployed right now, and it's also FDA approved, is anytime the in the real time video stream, the model detects an abnormality, the model makes a box around it. So the doctor can continuously see that box whenever there is some abnormality. So it just in case, if it's a very subtle abnormality, no one misses it. So that has been used in colonoscopy, especially for colon polyps, so colon cancer detection. And colon cancer screening is done for everyone over 45 years of age. In mammograms, chest x-ray, CT scans, which is the scope of radiology, typically AI models have been used as either a second reader. So a radiologist would read the same image or the chest x-ray, and the AI would read the same. And they people have tried to see how AI can help in either triaging of cases. For example, if it's a high risk case, a doctor reads it. If it's a low risk case, an AI plus a doctor reads it. And so there are multiple studies that have explored how it can be used.
2: Can you talk about the Swedish study that just came out on breast cancer?
0: Yes, of course. So in the Swedish study, they had a lot of patients who they divided into two groups. One group was in one group, the mammograms were read by AI first and then by a radiologist. In the other group, the mammograms were read by two radiologists. And they tried to compare AI plus radiologists separately led to a higher detection of cancer and what happened to the false positive rates across these two groups. And they found a very nice finding that the radiologist followed by a human reviewer actually led to more cases that were being detected.
2: This is the radiologist and AI.
0: Yes. And then the false positive rates were actually similar. It's a very promising study. It actually shows that you can have AI as a second reader and still have really good results. One of the things, although to note, is that the final decision was still made by the radiologist. The AI was not autonomously acting here, and the radiologist read it after the AI. So the radiologist was like the final decision maker. So I think those are nuances to keep in mind as we think about how AI will be deployed in medicine and how we are making sure that humans are taking decisions, the end decisions for a diagnosis or a treatment plan for a patient.
1: Yeah, and just to clarify about that study, there were over 100,000 women, so it was a large scale study. And also last week, another major development, the first brain surgery using live artificial intelligence assistance was performed successfully last week in London. So if you could talk about the significance of that, how important is that?
0: Yeah, I think it's a really big milestone, I think, especially in the field of surgery, which is a very complicated field. In that clinical trial that was being done, the researchers had developed an AI model that could basically detect a small part of the intersection between a pituitary gland and the bone. And they were trying to make sure that whenever the surgeon reaches that part, they're able to see clearly that this is where the pituitary gland is, this is where the bone is, so they don't accidentally nick any of them. It's very interesting because if you look at the way they had deployed it, if you read it,

0: into the details, it is non-trivial to have a really big AI model work in real time in the way that it was assisting in surgery. So I think it was a very good example of how you can use AI that gets developed in a research lab, deploy it on hardware that is in the hospital in a responsible way, and have doctors use it to perform surgeries. One interesting thing about the study was that the AI could be switched on and off at any point in time by the doctors, which is a way in which you establish trust. So for example, a doctor, there were a couple of patients in that study. In two of the cases, the doctor did not decide to use an AI because they felt that they wanted to do it without the AI. And they were able to switch off the AI using a pedal at the bottom. So it allows doctors to be still in control, but use the AI to the maximum benefit.
1: So this is a critical point, is the doctor's intervention. And I'm wondering if you can talk about, I mean, in breast cancer, it was stunning. Something like the AI-supported screening detected 29% more cancers.
2: That was a Swedish study.
1: Yes, in a Swedish study. And yet, what about the risks of people just, you know, relying on AI to diagnose themselves, and your concerns about this being used as a way to actually not help doctors, but to replace doctors?
0: I think in real life, medical cases are quite complex. So a lot of the times we see accuracy being reported, but those are accuracy on cases which are simpler sometimes. It's very important to note that doctors, when they make medical decisions, are looking at sometimes a lot of complexity of cases. For example, for mammograms, if someone has dense breast tissue, it is much more harder to detect that breast cancer. If it's not as dense
1: we
0: of
1: have
0: a
1: 20
0: tissue.
1: Seconds.
0: If it's not that much of a dense tissue, then it becomes easier. So I think it's really important to note that doctors have to be responsible, have to take the responsibility of this until we are more confident. We have like frameworks developed that can, you know, like deploy these AI models in a more responsible
1: way. Well, this is clearly the beginning of an extended discussion. Shreya Drury, we want to thank you so much for being with us. Postdoctoral fellow at the Dana-Farber Cancer Institute, who studied how artificial intelligence can be used to improve medical diagnoses and accelerate biological discovery. That does it for our show. I'll be in Madison, Wisconsin on Saturday night at the Barrymore Theater. Two events on Sunday in Chicago. Check out democracynow.org. I'm Amy Goodman.

0: 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It's midday.
1: If you have concerns about anything broadcast by Radio Southland, please contact the station manager, who will investigate it accordingly. 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

0: Rave Ranks.
1: Bring on the day. Thing right here.
2: Is that all the ladies know what guys talk about? You know.

0: I tend to cancel all the plans.
1: I'm so sorry, I can't make it.
0: But when the heat comes, something takes a hold. 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Yeah, I can.

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2: Woo! This is the Crave Rave. Wild and wonderful music. Oh!

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2: This is the Craig Rave. 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

0: If you have concerns about anything broadcast by Radio Southland, please contact the station manager, who will investigate it accordingly. 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

Listen, you hear that? Killers in the jungle. Killers in the jungle. Killers in the jungle. Yo, listen, you hear that? Killers in the jungle. Killers in the jungle. Killers in the jungle.

0: It's when it end up in a jungle. Yo, listen,
1: you hear that?
0: Killers in the jungle. Killers in the jungle. Killers in the jungle. Yo, listen,
1: you hear that?
0: Killers in the jungle. Killers in the jungle. Killers in the jungle.

0: you have concerns about anything broadcast by Radio Southland, please contact the station manager, who will investigate it accordingly. If you feel broadcasting standards have seriously been breached, formal complaints must be made in writing and addressed to the manager at PO Box 1, Invercargill. Written complaints must be lodged within 20 working days of the broadcast. If you're unhappy with the response or your complaint relates to a privacy or an election issue, you can contact the Broadcasting Standards Authority directly at bsa.govt.nz.
1: The following program may contain music with language or themes which some might consider offensive. We advise discretion.
2: Crave Rave in the mix sessions with Jake. Oh.

songs to her. Mistakes that I made with

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1: Welcome to the newsroom from the BBC World Service with Valerie Sanderson. Ahead of an expected visit by US negotiators to Kyiv, a Russian drone has hit the headquarters of Ukraine's security service. In the US, the trial of Lindsay Clancy, accused of murdering her three small children, has collapsed.
2: It's such a polarizing case. You have people that think that Lindsay Clancy is insane, she's suffering from postpartum psychosis, and people that think that she's a cold-blooded killer and should spend the rest of her life in prison.
1: There's renewed fighting in Yemen between Saudi-backed government forces and Iranian-backed Houthis. And the UN General Assembly has voted overwhelmingly in favour of a resolution calling for a new world map that reflects the true size of Africa.
3: This is a big challenge for us, just to put the place of Africa in the right place in the world. A fair world begins with a fair map.
1: After this, news update.
4: BBC News with Eileen McHugh. A Russian drone has struck the headquarters of Ukraine's security service, the SBU, in central Kyiv, just 2 days before US mediators are expected to hold talks in the city. At least 12 people were injured in the attack. James Landale reports from Kyiv.
5: The drone came without warning. We heard a brief whine before an explosion echoed across the rooftops and smoke rose into the sky. President Zelensky said the drone had hit Ukraine's security service, the SBU. The SBU headquarters is just over the road from St. Sophia Cathedral, the oldest building in Kyiv. The attack suggests Russia's new fast attack drones are growing in accuracy. It also signals Moscow's ready to step up its strikes before possible talks with US mediators at the weekend.
4: At least 122 people are reported to have been killed in a new round of intense fighting between Saudi-backed government forces and the Houthis in Yemen. The clashes erupted when the Houthis tried to take control of coastal territory. Here's Sebastian Usher.
6: The Iranian-backed Houthis have for several weeks been attacking Saudi Arabian ships carrying oil through the Bab al-Mandeb Strait, which the Saudis have been using as an alternative to the Strait of Hormuz. That has further inflamed tensions between the Saudis and the Houthis after they'd already started trading attacks again. This latest offensive by the Houthis has led to some of the fiercest fighting in Yemen for years, now in a battle for control of the Bab al-Mandeb waterway.
4: The United Nations General Assembly has voted to adopt a resolution to phase out traditional world maps in favour of a new version which will better reflect the size of landmasses situated at or near the equator. Thomas Mukhwana reports.
7: 164 states voted in support of the Correct the Map resolution, which calls for an end to the widespread use of the Mercator map of the globe. The projection was created in the 16th century by the Flemish cartographer Gerardus Mercator and deals with the curvature of the earth by altering the size of land masses. Campaigners have argued the map is unfair to Africa, which appears the same size as Greenland, but is 14 times bigger. Today's vote is non-binding, but likely to advance cause for those who want to see new maps in institutions, online and in atlases.
4: Thomas Mukhwana reporting. Job creation in the United States was far stronger than expected last month. The Labour Department said the economy added 162,000 jobs in August, 2.5 times more than forecast. Stronger figures, as well as stubbornly high inflation, are likely to increase expectations that the Federal Reserve will raise interest rates later this month. President Donald Trump praised the jobs gains, but demanded that America's central bank reduce borrowing costs to the lowest rate in the world. You're listening to the latest world news from the BBC.

0: The US Treasury has issued new sanctions against a Turkish bank over its alleged ties to Iran. The Treasury accused Golden Global and two of its subsidiaries of helping Iran transfer oil revenue from China to Turkey, where it was then converted to cash and gold. Last week, the Emirati branch of Egypt's bank Misr was hit with similar sanctions. The UAE has pardoned an Egyptian dissident poet who's the son of the renowned Islamic scholar and television host Yusuf Qaradawi. Abdul Rahman Yusuf al-Qaradawi was sentenced to 10 years in jail after being extradited from Lebanon. He had been charged with activities intended to stir up and undermine public security. His late father was seen as the spiritual guide of the Muslim Brotherhood and was the host of a weekly television programme on Islam. Cyber hackers who gained access to the IT systems of Berlin's local administration have begun to publish data on the dark web. The group, Resida, offered access to the files a week after demanding a ransom of more than $2 million following the cyber attack on the German capital's online systems. The city's mayor said Berlin would not be blackmailed. The French filmmaker and composer Tony Gatliff has died at the age of 77, one of a few European directors of Gypsy origin, and he was known for bringing authentic Roma stories to audiences. Alba Morgadi looks back on his career.
1: Having grown up in poverty, he said the cinema allowed him to speak for those without a voice. His breakthrough came with the movie Gaggio Dillo, The Crazy Stranger, in 1997. Filmed in Romania and featuring local Roma, the music he composed for it won him a top French film award. Gatliff's work also earned him a Best Director award at the Cannes Film Festival.
0: And that's the latest from BBC World News.
2: It's 18.06 GMT. You're listening to the newsroom on the BBC World Service with me, Valerie Sanderson. The Ukrainian President Volodymyr Zelensky says a Russian drone has hit the headquarters of the security service in the heart of Kyiv. It targeted a room used by the security chief Oleksandr Poklad. It's not clear whether he was in the building at the time, but Mr. Zelensky says he's since spoken to him. The attack comes before possible talks with US mediators at the weekend. I spoke to our diplomatic correspondent James Landale, who's in the Ukrainian capital.
3: Kyiv has been under attack day and night by Russia for the last 2 weeks or so as part of a new tactic where Russia has attempted to, instead of just attacking Kyiv during the night, it's tried to step up its attacks throughout the day, round the clock. On average, there have been about 10 air raid alerts a day. But during that period, most of the strikes have been on infrastructure and on businesses, warehouses, sometimes in residential areas. This is the first time they've directly targeted, as far as we know, the heart of the Ukrainian state and government, namely the head of their security services. It happened in the middle of the afternoon. It was during one of the alerts that was taking place and took place not far from where we are. And we had a very quick whoosh and then an explosion across the rooftops and smoke rising above the building. And it turned out that it had been, according to President Zelensky, not just a direct targeted attack on the security services, but against specifically the office of the man who heads up that agency.
2: So you mentioned President Zelensky. What has been his reaction and that of Ukraine?
3: Well, President Zelensky has obviously decried the attack. He has promised to make what he called an appropriate, tangible response. Ukrainian officials are describing it as a clear escalation. We haven't got, you know, we don't know when or how Ukraine will respond to that. But they're making it very clear that this is something that will require some kind of response. Mr. Zelensky has also very pointedly published a picture of him sitting down with the head of the security services, discussing what that response may be. In other words, making it very clear to the Russians that Mr. Poklad, who is the head of the agency, you know, is alive and well.
2: And James, the timing of this is crucial, isn't it, with possible talks coming up in Ukraine?
3: That's the really interesting question, which is that why are the Russians doing this? Why are they carrying out this particular attack? Because if there are, as we expect, talks with US mediators, Mr. Kushner and Mr. Witkoff, both in Moscow and in Kyiv over the weekend, as has been widely speculated, why are the Russians choosing this moment to step up their attack and escalate the tensions? We don't know the answer to that question, but some speculation that is taking place here in Kyiv amongst analysts is that the Russians may be

0: trying to work on what are believed to be concerns by the American sides for the safety of Mr. Kushner and Mr. Witkoff were they to come to Kyiv, because they would be coming to a city that has been under round-the-clock attack from Russia for the last 2 weeks or so. And although whenever they go to Moscow they feel safe because Ukraine never targets when there are Western negotiators in town, the question will be, is Russia trying to suggest perhaps to the Americans that it's probably better that they continue with their existing policy, which is not coming to Kyiv at all? Remember, Mr. Witkoff has never been to Kyiv, despite his many visits to Moscow throughout his period, attempting to negotiate a solution and a settlement to this conflict.
1: James Landill in Kyiv. There's been an upsurge in fighting in Yemen between Iranian-backed Houthi forces and Saudi-backed government troops. At least 120 people have died in what have been described as the deadliest clashes between the two sides in years. The latest fighting began when the Houthis tried to take control of coastal territory on the Red Sea. Well, our global affairs correspondent Sebastian Usher is with me in the newsroom studio. Tell us more about these clashes and why you think they've been happening.
2: I mean, as of everything in Yemen, I mean, nothing is that clear. We don't really have independent reporting from there. So we hear different accounts from the two sides. The government, the pro-government side, is really playing this up. They're the ones who've been giving the information about how many people they say have been killed. This was essentially an assault that was launched by the Houthis on Thursday. The Houthis are playing it down, saying it's just more clashes. It's kind of what goes on. But I think there's more to it than that. I mean, this is in and around the key city of Taiz in a province which has been divided for a long time. Now, there was a lull in fighting for the past 4 years or so, but it's begun to reignite over the past few weeks, very much to do with the Iran war and the contagion of that. But more specifically, recently, with the Bab al-Mandeb Strait, that is like the Strait of Hormuz, it's another key waterway for energy supplies to go through. Saudi ships have been using that instead of the Strait of Hormuz, and the Houthis have been firing at them to try and close it down. Now, there's a port, and Taiz is the way to it, called Mocha. Mocha is where the coffee comes from, the name. But it's also an absolute key port for, if you want to control the Bab al-Mandeb Strait, that's where you want to be. So it would give the Houthis a much better chance of essentially shutting it down if they wanted to.
1: So what are the chances, do you think, of a ceasefire? I mean, you said there had been a lull in the fighting previously.
2: Yes, I mean, there basically hadn't really been any movement or any real fighting for a long time. I mean, there was a UN sort of ceasefire that came in 2022, and the Houthis essentially were increasing their control of where they have the control up in the north and Sana'a, and the government down in the south. That's all been thrown up into the air, as I say, by what's been happening with Iran. Saudi Arabia, which backs the pro-government forces, has come much more to the forefront again in Yemen and in terms of a conflict with the Houthis. The Saudis and also the UAE, which was one of the big outside forces, had really wanted to get themselves out of this war because it wasn't, as far as they were concerned, achieving anything. But they've come back in now, and the Houthis seem ready. I mean, again, very briefly, the Houthis, yes, they're Iranian-backed. Yes, they are doing this to some extent to help Iran, but also they have their own agenda. They're not just a proxy. They want to increase their power, their control within Yemen as well.
1: Thanks, Seb. Sebastian Usher there. The United Nations General Assembly has passed a resolution calling for the traditional world map to be replaced with one that more accurately reflects the size of Africa and other countries. The resolution was backed by nearly all UN member states. Only the US voted against, and six countries abstained. The Mercator map distorts the relative size of land masses, making Greenland appear roughly the same size as Africa, though the continent is in fact about 14 times the size. Togo, along with other African nations, led the push for change. Its foreign minister is Robert Dussey.
3: This is a big challenge for us, just to put the plus of Africa in the right place in the world. A fair world begins with a fair map.
1: The vote is non-binding. Gary O'Donoghue spoke to Johanna Wanjala, a geospatial academic from Dedan Kimathi University of Technology in Kenya. He asked her about the origins of the Mercator map.
4: The Mercator map is one of the map projections that we usually use as cartographers. And it was created about 400 years back. And it was basically created for navigation because

0: It preserves shapes and angles, especially for small areas.
1: And so the issue here is that the world is round and these maps needed to be flat, and therefore that's when you get the problems created in terms of representation of size versus what you see on the map themselves.
0: Yes. When you want to represent the Earth, you have to represent it in a model. So a map is basically an abstraction of reality, which represents the 3D version of the Earth into the two-dimensional. So you cannot just basically transform from a three-dimensional to a two-dimensional without distorting something. As cartographers, they usually use three projections. The first one is the equal area. So this one usually preserves the area. While you are preserving the area, you're still distorting something. And in this case, you distort the shape and the angles. Mm. So if you come to Marketa, which now preserves the shape, we appreciate the Earth the way it is, the continents the way they are shaped. Now you'll find that areas around the equator have smaller sizes compared to areas of the poles.
1: That is controversial, isn't it? And there, a number of African countries in particular have said that they want a kind of realignment, a re-examination of how we map the world to indicate size in particular.
0: Yes, that is the main challenge. But now, when you're talking about representation of the Earth, of course, you will see that the African countries are more angled towards the schools. So the schools is more of perception. So as kids are growing up, do they see the equality of the size of Africa compared to either the southern or the northern hemisphere in this case? Then, of course, they are talking about political, about allocation of resources.
2: Joanna Wanjala. In the US, the lawyer for a mother accused of murdering her three small children has appealed to prevent a judge in Massachusetts declaring a mistrial after jurors failed to reach a unanimous decision. Lindsay Clancy has admitted strangling her children but pleaded not guilty by reason of insanity due to post-birth psychosis. Her defence argues she was unable to distinguish right from wrong. Prosecutors argue she acted deliberately and rationally when she took the lives of the children aged 5, 3 and 8 months. Niamat Rahmani, who's a former federal prosecutor, told us more about the background to this case.
3: What's fascinating about this case is the attention it's got all over the world. I mean, I'm getting calls from countries that really don't even follow trials in the United States. And it's been big news, obviously, in the UK. I think what makes it interesting is this. The facts of the case, Sarah, they're not really in dispute, but people's opinions are. It's such a polarizing case. If people that think that Lindsay Clancy is insane, she's suffering from postpartum psychosis, and people that think that she's a cold-blooded killer and should spend the rest of her life in prison. And when you have different people that are viewing the case and have difference of opinion like this, that's reasonable doubt when reasonable minds can differ. So I'm not surprised the jurors weren't able to reach a verdict. But the fact that the split was 11-1 is really extraordinary. These types of defenses rarely work here in the United States.
2: Former prosecutor Niamat Rahmani. Here in Britain, the leader of the populist right-wing Reform UK, Nigel Farage, has told its annual conference in the city of Birmingham that the party will deliver major change in just 100 days if it forms the next government. The speech came after an undercover report by Channel 4 showed one of Mr. Farage's close aides and the party's head of policy suggesting ways to evade British electoral law on foreign donations. They have since stepped down from their positions. The party has described the footage as a hoax and a hit job, but has launched an investigation. The conference comes amid a backdrop of a fallen support for Reform and repeated questions about its and Mr. Farage's finances. He insisted neither had done anything wrong.
4: Ask yourself, why is all of this happening? Because they're scared of us. That's why it's happening. And in my case, I've broken no laws, abused no public money. I haven't even got a motorhome, believe me, you me.
2: And that last remark was a jibe at the Scottish National Party, whose former chief executive was jailed earlier this year for embezzling party funds, some of which he spent on a motorhome. Well, our political correspondent, Rob Watson, is in Birmingham, joins us now. So what else?

0: did Nigel Farage say in his speech, Rob?
1: Well, I was in the hall and listening very carefully along with a very enthusiastic audience, and he had two main points. One that you've sort of covered there, which was this idea that reform is a sort of victim of a plot by essentially the two main parties and the establishment that have run Britain for 100 years. And then the second point that he wanted to make to his delegates and beyond the hall is this idea that, as he would have it, Britain is broken, the two-party system has failed, it needs urgent change, and that a reform government, if it were elected, would deliver that in 100 days, pledges such as stopping the boats that we see coming across the channel.
0: How damaging do you think this undercover news investigation was for Mr. Farage and reform?
1: So it's not damaging here in Birmingham as such amongst the sort of diehard supporters and delegates, and there are a lot of them here and they are immensely enthusiastic. But I think where reform itself also understands this is deeply damaging is with those what you might call sort of floating, wavering voters, Valerie. So people who think, well, I don't like Conservative or Labour, they've let me down these last 10 years or whatever. But look at stories like this about the party's finances and think, you know what, I mean, reform, they say they're insurgents, different to the other politicians, but they're all the same. That is the danger, and they're aware of that.
0: And how popular is Mr. Farage and his party in the UK now? Because we have a new British Prime Minister in number 10, don't we, in Andy Burnham?
1: We do, and there's no doubt the reform has slipped in the polls a bit lately, and I'm sure this latest story, Valerie, won't help. But I think it's important to remember that Nigel Farage and reform are still a really serious force in British politics, and that's because they appeal to a very significant minority in this country, Valerie, who feels something has gone fundamentally wrong in Britain. Most, though not all of it, they would think, thanks to immigration, that only reform can save it. And that, of course, is something that populist parties across Europe, a sentiment that they tap into. But, of course, Farage is a very polarizing politician, and that chunk of the population, Valerie, that doesn't share that worldview that something's gone fundamentally wrong here, don't like him one little bit. But nobody should write him off. He's a very significant force in British politics.
0: That's Rob Watson there in Birmingham. Final rallies are being held in the East German state of Saxony-Anhalt ahead of Sunday's state election there. Polls suggest the far-right Alternative for Germany will win more than 40% of the vote and could even, for the first time, form a state government. Campaigning ends tonight. Our Europe correspondent Jessica Parker spoke to us from an AfD rally in the city of Magdeburg.
2: If the AfD manage to secure power following the election on Sunday in the state of Saxony-Anhalt, it would be the first time since the party was founded that it will have power at a state level. The states in Germany, they hold significant powers through their state parliaments. Schools, policing, culture. So the AfD would have real power here locally. And the party see it as a potential stepping stone for their ambitions to take power at a federal level. Even though they are way ahead in the polls, there is no guarantee that they're going to get into power because other parties won't work with them. So they're looking to try and secure a parliamentary majority, which would be quite a feat in German politics. The party's critics, of which there are many, and we're expecting demonstrations over the weekend, they are deeply concerned about some of the things that the AfD outlines in its manifesto. The manifesto talks about defunding anti-German art. It uses the term remigration in its manifesto, which is a bit of a slippery term, but is understood by some people to mean the mass deportation of people from a migrant background. The AfD insists their plans are focusing on people who are here illegally, but this is a controversial party. It's designated by domestic intelligence here in the state as right-wing extremist, a designation the party rejects. The AfD is particularly strong in the former communist states of Eastern Germany, so Saxony-Anhalt, Thuringen, Saxony. They have really managed to establish their strongholds, although they are popular in other parts of the country. They're leading the polls nationally as well. I think there's like a bunch of different things going on in terms of why they're popular here. People talk about having a real anxiety for their future. I think there's been a sense of nostalgia sometimes that the AfD manages to use. But also I think they have managed to tap into people's concerns around being concerned about immigration. A lot of people talk about not wanting to send support anymore to

0: Ukraine, that has comes up frequently. And so they seem to have managed to tap into people's concerns here. Their critics would say they've actually fueled people's fears here. But whatever way you look at it, this is a party that is on the rise in Germany, even though Chancellor Merz once pledged to try and slash support for the AfD, but the opposite is happening under his tenure. And if the AfD do really well this weekend, there's going to be fresh pressure on Chancellor Merz, who is already pretty embattled here in Germany.
1: Jess Parker there in Magdeburg. In tennis, the two-times US Open champion Naomi Osaka has called for fans at the tournament to respect the sport's etiquette after her first round match was disrupted by spectators filming themselves. Organisers have invited a record number of social media influencers to the event, but some of their conduct has drawn criticism. Our sports correspondent Andy Swiss has more.
2: Okay.
3: Forget playing. For some, it's all about the posing. The sight and sound of influencers filming themselves during US Open matches has become familiar, if not always popular. During Naomi Osaka's opening match, the umpire reprimanded some fans for holding a photo shoot in their hospitality suite while play was going on. And Osaka herself says the influencers at Flushing Meadows need to be more thoughtful.
4: I think, obviously, if you come to a sporting event, you have to respect the sport. And I feel like it's common courtesy to, like, read up on the sport, especially, like, the etiquette.
3: Around 100 influencers and content creators have been accredited for the tournament, twice as many as last year. In a statement, organisers said they wanted to attract new audiences, but also needed to ensure spectators didn't interfere with the action. They're now putting more screen messages around the ground, asking fans to refrain from disruptive activities, including noise levels, flash photography and ring lights. Tennis traditionalists will hope the sport's new audience doesn't come at the cost of its old values.
1: Andy Swiss. The French filmmaker and composer Tony Gatliff has died in France at the age of 77. He was one of the few directors of Gypsy origin across Europe and was known for bringing authentic Roma voices and stories to international audiences. Abba Magad has this report.
5: Gatliff showcased Roma culture in his films through flamenco and Gypsy music. His characters and stories shone a light on an often marginalised community. He said cinema allowed him to speak for those without a voice. The French culture minister, Catherine Pigard, said he had a fondness for secluded paths, for blurring borders, for lives we barely notice. His breakthrough came in 1997 with the movie Gadget Dealer, The Crazy Stranger. Filmed in Romania and with actors who were authentic local Roma, the music he composed for it earned him a top French film award. He also won the Best Director prize at Cannes and was nominated several years running. Most of his 25 films featured the Roma culture. Having grown up in poverty in an Algerian slum, he discovered pictures later in his life when he migrated to France because of the Algerian War of Independence. I was a bad boy before, he said in an interview. Cinema changed my life. He died in the southeast of France, where he spent his final days still working on a film. His family said they would miss his generosity, his joy, his poetry, and his love of music.

report there from Albert Margade. Now, some breaking news. While we've been on air, the judge in the trial of Lindsay Clancy, the US mother accused of murdering her three small children, has declared a mistrial, rejecting an appeal by her defence against the move. After days of deliberation, the jury handed over a note saying it could not reach a unanimous decision. Ms. Clancy's lawyer has never denied she killed her children before she attempted suicide, but argued she cannot be held criminally responsible because she was suffering from severe postpartum psychosis at the time. That's it from this edition of the Newsroom.

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1: Survivors of the catastrophic floods in Nepal share their experiences of escape from the torrent of water that swept through valleys in the Himalayas. We also hear from two people still desperately searching for news of those they love the most.
0: That's followed by Crowd Science, finding out why some of us love roller coasters.
2: So for me, a roller coaster is a giant industrial machine which has been engineered to process humans, a little bit like tins in a factory, and to deliver an ingredient. And that ingredient is thrill.
0: And at 21 GMT, the interview sits down with Leah Sullivan, founder of TaskRabbit.
3: I mean, to be able to, you know, be a part of creating the gig economy and shifting the future of work, I mean, these are sort of what I call precedent-breaking ideas.
0: This is the BBC World Service.
4: Hello, I'm Lee James, and this is Sport Today on the BBC World Service, bringing you the sports stories the world is talking about. Will the second most expensive player in Liverpool's history make his debut tonight? France international Bradley Barcola, who joined from Paris Saint-Germain for a fee rising to $166 million, could face Ipswich Town in the Premier League later. The two defending singles champions, Carlos Alcaraz and Aryna Sabalenka, are in action at the US Open tennis, and it's the Athletics Diamond League final in Brussels.
5: BBC News with Chris Aldridge. A Russian drone has struck the headquarters of Ukraine's security service, the SBU, in central Kyiv, injuring at least 12 people. President Zelensky said the attack was aimed directly at the office of the agency's acting head. The foreign minister said the attack was a major escalation. Fresh fighting in Yemen between Saudi-backed government forces and Iranian-backed Houthis has left at least 122 people dead. The clashes erupted on Thursday when the Houthis tried to take control of coastal territory on the Red Sea. The United Nations General Assembly has passed a resolution calling for the traditional world map to be replaced with one that more accurately reflects the size of Africa. Only the US voted against the resolution proposed by Togo. Latest figures show that the US job market made stronger than expected gains last month, increasing the likelihood that interest rates will go up. President Trump has, however, demanded that America's central bank reduce borrowing costs. The US Treasury has issued new sanctions against a Turkish bank over its alleged ties to Iran. The Treasury accused Golden Global and two of its subsidiaries of helping Iran transfer oil revenue from China to Turkey. The UAE has pardoned an Egyptian dissident poet who's the son of the renowned Islamic scholar and television host Yusuf al-Qaradawi. Abdul Rahman Yusuf al-Qaradawi was sentenced to 10 years in jail after being extradited from Lebanon. A court in Argentina has ordered that a painting stolen by the Nazis should be returned to the descendants of its original owner, a Jewish art dealer in the Netherlands. The painting was spotted in the background of a photograph used last year to advertise a house for sale. The house turned out to be owned by the daughter of a senior Nazi officer who'd fled to Argentina after the Second World War. BBC News.
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4: Hello, I'm Lee James. Coming up this Friday on Sport Today, we're live in New York with the defending champions Carlos Alcaraz and Aryna Sabalenka among those in third round action. And in Brussels for the Athletics Diamond League final. But first, new Liverpool signing Bradley Barcola could make his Premier League debut after being named on the bench for their game at Ipswich Town. The France international is the second most expensive signing in the club's history, joining from Paris Saint-Germain for $143 million, rising to $166 million. After two draws, Liverpool's new manager Andoni Iraola is looking for his first Premier League win since taking over this European summer. And he's made one change to the side that drew 2-2 with Nottingham Forest, with Ronald Araujo replacing Jeremy Frimpong at right back. And with the transfer window now closed, Iraola says he's feeling positive.
12: Honestly, I'm much more comfortable. Once the market is closed, we know who we are. I think we have a lot of talent in this group of players, and now we have to perform, we have to do our job, and we have to start from tomorrow, yes.
4: Well, joining us to look ahead to that game and the big story,

0: is from the Premier League weekend. It's Sport Today's John Bennett and the BBC Sport football reporter Rob Schofield. And Rob, it's not been an easy start for Iraola. He needs to get that first win on the board.
1: Yeah, certainly does. Left a lot to be desired against Newcastle and Nottingham Forest so far. Maybe there is something about the closure of the transfer window, maybe methods starting to take a while to land. He did fail to win any of his first nine matches when appointed at Bournemouth a couple of years ago. I think they will be tested away to newly promoted Ipswich. And I watched them play a very, very good first half, albeit just only a first half at Old Trafford last weekend before a lot of things went against them. It's incredible to think that this Ipswich side have spent almost as much as Liverpool, over $250 million, more than the likes of Barcelona or PSG. That is the strength in the Premier League at the moment. But as I'm sure John will agree, this really does feel all about the winger who's just left Paris, doesn't it, John?
2: Oh, yeah, I can't wait to see more of him in the Premier League. Obviously, we've all seen him play in the Champions League and for France, but the thing about him is he's famous for his pace, and you look at his top speed, 22.8 miles per hour, which is pretty incredible. Joint fifth fastest in the Champions League last season. But it's no use having that pace if you don't have the end product, and he has that end product. He uses that pace. Last season, for example, he averaged 3.5 shots per 90 minutes in Ligue 1. So not only has he got that pace, but constantly he's in dangerous positions. And I still think that Liverpool should have signed a right winger, but on the left, I think Bradley Barcola is going to be very exciting. And I really hope he can bring out the best in Florian Wirtz as well.
0: You can follow Ipswich against Liverpool with live text commentary on the BBC Sport website. We've got two fascinating commentary matches for you on the BBC World Service this weekend. On Sunday, Premier League champions Arsenal meet a team expected to challenge them for the title this season, their London rivals Chelsea. We'll hear from both managers who were childhood friends. In a moment, Xabi Alonso. But first, Mikel Arteta on growing up together and playing youth football together in San Sebastian.
3: I spoke to him before that, but yeah, really happy for him, as I said. It's incredible because obviously we have the history that we have together, and to be facing each other in such a level and with the responsibility we have managing some of the top clubs in the country is a really beautiful thing to experience.
4: I think that we are prepared. I'm happy with the squad, with the depth, with the healthy competition we have in different positions. It's a good balance between players of different stage, mature players, young players, players already that they are in a good maturity moment as well, but it has been a good start, and now we know who's going to be in the building, and that's good to have this certainty.
0: Xabi Alonso, they're happy with Chelsea's business. They spent the second highest during the transfer window, $463 million. They'll have less games to play without European football, Rob, and I wonder, will this game give us an indication then as to whether they're going to be able to push Arsenal all the way for a title?
1: I think it might be a little early for that, but you know, this is Chelsea's advantage this season. No European football, and it reminds me a little bit of the last time Chelsea won the title, 2016-17. Antonio Conte's first year there with an unorthodox back three that inspired so many that followed, a nice blend of youth and experience, and they rarely had to contend with midweek games then. Alonso's team doesn't look as defensively solid as Conte's, but you know, Rodgers, Palmer, João Pedro, they're just outscoring teams at the moment. I think getting over $150 million for Enzo Fernandez, who wanted out, is great business. They've not really had time to reinvest it, so maybe like Arsenal, they look at January to kick on and see what targets are realistic then. But I think this is an interesting one. I think it'll be a good indication on Sunday.
0: And both sides have won their opening games then, but with different playing styles, John. Arsenal have kept the two clean sheets in their victories. Chelsea have scored seven, conceded five, and they're playing for long periods without the ball as well. So how do you see them matching up on Sunday?
2: Yeah, we were reacting to their last game last week on Sunday Sports World on BBC World Service, and I had to double-check. I was reading this outright. 26% possession against Brighton. I knew it would be different, but you're thinking about a Chelsea side under Enzo Maresca last season, or for half of last season, they'd averaged 60% possession. So it's so different. As Rob says, fantastic going forward, but you worry about them at the back. And I just think that in this one, Arsenal will come out on top because they are better defensively. They've faced the fewest shots, 11 so far this season, and the fewest shots on target, just one so far this season. And they're unbeaten in their last nine in the Premier League against Chelsea.
0: And on Saturday, you can hear full commentary of Nottingham Forest against Tottenham, who are trying to get their first points of the season. That's despite spending $320 million in the European summer. Spurs have been well beaten by Brentford and Newcastle. They find themselves bottom of the table without a point or a goal after two games. The deadline day signing.

0: Michaela Mudryk from Chelsea. He's available to play. So can manager Roberto De Zerbi get a response then from his team?
1: Yesterday was the first session with a complete squad, but I think anyway we are able to make a result even we started yesterday. And then step by step we have to improve in the mentality, we have to improve in all part of the football.
0: It will surely take time, John, with so many new players to settle in, but you know the pressure will start to slowly build on De Zerbi.
2: It will, because they've only lost their first three games of a league season four times in their history. So imagine if this ends up in a defeat live on Sports World on Saturday. They've lost their last two trips to the City Ground as well, so it was difficult even before this season for them playing against Nottingham Forest. They were better against Newcastle than they were against Brentford, but that's not saying a lot. There are positives, though. Maddison is back in training. Savio's available. Michaela Mudryk, who hasn't played since November 2024, has come in. And the manager says he could make a late cameo. So that's exciting. But, yeah, problems at Tottenham. They need to get that first win.
0: Oliver Glasner's still waiting for his first win, though, in charge of Forest. That's despite taking the lead twice at Liverpool. But what do you think, Rob? Have they used the money they received from Elliot Anderson wisely then to look higher up the table this season?
3: Yeah, I think so. I mean, Daniel Munoz, you know, Glasner's prolific wing-back from Palace is a smart signing. And if he can get Liam Delap backfiring with Morgan Gibbs-White behind him, he's just so key for Forest. There's a potential future England pairing there. Problem is, one win in 12 at home for the City Ground for Forest. That needs to change. But I do think this game in particular will suit them with all that pressure we've been talking about on Tottenham. The ability to hit them on the break. No team's played more longer passes than Forest so far, so they bypass the midfield. I'm looking forward to being there at the City Ground on Saturday. I think it should be a real contrast in styles, this one.
2: One win in 12 at home, that is astonishing,
3: yeah.
2: Rob.
3: I know, going back to last season. Yeah.
2: When you think about how difficult it is to play at the City Ground and the atmosphere we'll hear tomorrow that Rob will experience, it's one of the places where you go and you think, wow, this must be tough for away teams. So they have to turn that around because, you know, to do well this season, they have to do well at home. And I'm sure they will under Glasner. He's a great manager.
0: We'll find out if they can live on Sports World on Saturday. John Bennett and Rob Schofield are with us on Sport Today as we look ahead to the Premier League weekend. Now, some Everton fans are set to protest at their game on Sunday after a very tough transfer window for the club. They've been left with only one recognised striker in their squad after the USA international, Follorin Balogun, turned down a move to the club just before the transfer deadline. So today, then, was the first chance for us to hear the reaction of David Moyes to that strange turn of events.
4: Disappointed we didn't do more business. Disappointed things didn't go our way in the end. So, but sometimes in football, you have to live with disappointments. And I know what I need, and I know what it looks like to build a squad for the Premier League. And I know the sort of number of players you need, and I know all those things. I've been in it long enough to do that. They're all going to have to be able to muck in. We've got a really small squad now. It sometimes gives people opportunities who, you know, maybe who haven't had them. Sometimes you need to be given that chance to show what you can do. So let's see if some of them can do that.
0: David Moyes trying to sound positive there, but after the chaos on deadline day, things have really turned toxic with the fan base. What do you both think? John, first of all, then how much trouble are they in?
2: Well, 18 senior outfield players, they'll be OK because David Moyes is in charge, but they've taken a real gamble, only having Tiano Barry as the recognised striker. Tyreek George can play up top, Brennan Johnson maybe, but they're not naturals. Maybe they're looking in the free agent market, but yeah, I think they've taken a real gamble, and you could see how disappointed David Moyes was with what's happened over the last few days.
3: I'm not sure they will be OK, John. There's a lot going against that. You know, when
2: it's David
3: team...
2: Moyes, though, Rob, when you put him in charge. I know he has been relegated before in the Premier League.
3: He's doing this thing of he's positioning himself on the side of the fans, isn't he? And there's takeover talk, and that could play a part. I've got to know Moyes quite well down the years, and he's spent the best part of a decade rebuilding his reputation. He will not want to go backwards with Everton. He said he's too old to fight relegation. Again, his position at Everton's really strong. He's got history there. We all know that, how he turned them around last season into the new stadium. He'll certainly feel hard done by that he's seemingly in a weaker position now. And, you know, a couple of bad injuries in key positions. I don't know. We know it can get toxic, as Lee says at Everton, and it might just go that way this season.
0: Manchester United on Sunday, John.
2: Yeah, it's going to be tough. They're looking really impressive going forward. Five goals in their last game, had 33 attempts on goal. I just hope that David Moyes doesn't hear what Rob just said, because Rob has to interview David Moyes.
0: That is true. that is true. Yes, good luck. Now, in contrast to Everton, Manchester City had a very busy transfer window, an incredible $619 million spent on new players, including Everton's Heung-min Jae and Chelsea's Enzo Fernandez. City boss Enzo Moreno

0: Asker is aiming to make it 3 Premier League wins out of 3 since his return to the club as the head coach, and he's delighted to be reunited with Fernandes.
1: I know Enzo quite well. I know what he can bring to the team. He's a winner, has a winner mentality. He knows how to win, World Cup, Club World Cup. And the main thing is that, again, he's a winner.
0: He's a winner. Fierce competition, though, for places all over the pitch now at City. You would expect, though, Enzo Fernandes to come straight in against Coventry, John.
2: I think so. And their midfield looks so balanced when you think about Bouadi, who could, I know he's young, and I'm not comparing him to Rodri yet, but he can do that similar role to Rodri. Enzo Fernandes, we know that Maresca can get the best out of him, so I think there's real balance in that midfield with Elliot Anderson, who's made a good start to his Manchester City career. Oh, they are looking frightening when you look at that squad, Manchester City. I still think Arsenal will win the Premier League, but after this, their transfer business, I think they're a lot closer to Arsenal than maybe I thought a week ago.
0: Really daunting then for Coventry City, Rob.
3: Yeah, I'm one of 5 teams on 0 points after 2 games. I think losing late to Hull on their big day at home last weekend after 20 years away from the Premier League, that was a huge blow. And opportunities for 3 points will be few and far between this season. And that's a huge adjustment after winning 28 games last year en route to finishing 11 points clear of Ipswich to win the championship. I think Lampard's going to have to be practical. He's going to have to start getting flexible with his team. They play some good stuff, but they're pretty blunt up top. I think they might have to show a different version of themselves at the Etihad.
0: They're yet to get off the mark. Hull City, though, have been the surprise team so far in the Premier League after their shock promotion last season through the playoffs. They could make it 3 wins out of 3 if they beat Aston Villa at home. So Hull have made 19 signings since promotion, John. 7 new players arriving on the final week of the window. The challenge, then, is going to be integrating them into what is already a very successful team. They've really impressed.
2: It's really ambitious, though, and I like the ambition, but just to show how football changes, Liam Miller scored their winner last weekend. He's the hero, but then 72 hours later, he's gone. He's gone to join Birmingham. That's, you know, they're showing no sentiment here. They're not standing still. I'm not getting too carried away on them, though, because they only had 6 attempts on goal against Coventry. Coventry had 11. Only 8 attempts on goal against Manchester United compared to United's 21. At some stage, the results will match those stats.
0: Also on Saturday, we'll hear updates during Sports World of a London derby between Fulham and Crystal Palace. 2 teams with new managers who have both started with 2 defeats in a row. So early pressure on Pierre Sage at Palace and the former Real Madrid boss Alvaro Abeloa at Fulham.
4: It's very important because we play at home. We play against a team that they didn't win any point like us in the first 2 games. I think it's very important for us to show the team that we want to be. I said that I am very happy with the attitude of my players.
0: Well, we shouldn't pay too much attention to the Premier League table at this stage of the campaign, Rob, but it already feels like a game really significant for 2 sides who have been struggling for some momentum.
3: Yeah, both have gone from stability to uncertainty, losing experience on the pitch and in the dugout. I mean, Fulham of Liverpool and Manchester United next. So Arbeloa has kind of gone early, calling out his players. Just wonder if that could backfire. Sarge has to get Ismaïla Sarr and Jean-Philippe Mateta back on side after their moves didn't come off. And he lost out to a big deal for Fofana on deadline day. Tricky season ahead for Palace in Europe as well.
0: Outside of the Premier League, there'll be no away supporters for Celtic and Rangers matches in the Scottish Premiership or Premier Sports Cup this season. It follows the Scottish FA's independent review into events surrounding last season's Scottish Cup quarter-final at Ibrox, which was marred by unrest and pitch incursions from both sets of fans. And over in Italy, John, 2 games really standing out. 4 of the Serie A heavyweights involved in these huge games on Saturday and Sunday.
2: Italy against Napoli on Saturday, the start of a big week for both clubs. Napoli facing Arsenal in the Champions League, Inter have that reunion with Jose Mourinho when they face Real Madrid. And on Sunday, Juventus against AC Milan. Juve signed Walter Mada and Papa Mata Sarr just before the deadline. I'm really looking forward to that game. A great weekend in Italy.
0: OK, my thanks to John Bennett and to Rob Schofield. Real Madrid and Paris Saint-Germain also in action very shortly. Real Madrid away to Real Betis. PSG hosting Monaco, who are involved in all that late transfer deadline day drama this week. For more, head to the BBC Sport website.
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0: Next to tennis, it's day 6 at the US Open in New York. The men's defending champion Carlos Alcaraz is in action in the singles, while Serena and Venus Williams will team up at a Grand Slam for the first time in 4 years in the women's doubles. Now, earlier, the two-time women's defending champion, Aryna Sabalenka, came through in straight

0: 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Afterwards, she explained how she avoids letting off-court distractions bother her.
1: Well, I completely shut down the noises from the outside. I'm trying to focus on myself. I know that if I'm focused on myself, if I'm working really hard, if I'm pushing myself every point, every second on this court, I know that I will have my chances. And in that way, I'm able to bring a

0: 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sa to sa ili if so so hani ta to sa ili
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1: 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Te tai te me kare, sometimes we might not know, the parents might not know that their kids have a disability. E tai ke papa ato tāna te maine autistic. E tai me moe, You know, the doctors, you know, found out they thought she was just being naughty at school, not listening. So my encouragement is just, you know, if you notice some behaviour with your children, try and get them checked out. First, it starts with the GP and then the specialist.
2: Ko te emuki ki ana karanga autism, erama I ki te emuki nā rungai te o, te piu ata tamariki me raume, me akarua gāre, piu akapara me iru e turu au tamariki agitiko, te tāna piu me raume tuki a kere. 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

Yes, make sure you hold your head up over the weekend and have a great time. Whatever you get up to, be kind to your friends and your family and keep safe out there. Remember, if you're going out of good parties, one of your friends live to remember, and they catch you at the 80s night at the Tower Falls Pub with DJ Phil tonight from 8 through to late there. And right now, it is Blue Lady and Hello Sailor. We're going out in the back of this one. We'll talk to you next weekend when it's the second weekend of September. By then, the 12th of September. Have a good one. Cheers for tuning in.

0: Explore the enchanting realm of fantasy with the sound of harpies and sirens on Radio Southland 96.4 FM. Hosted by Bailey McEwen. Join her as she unveils the magical melodies that transport her to epic adventures. 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
2: 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Email them, kia ora@artsmorihiku.co.nz, or look for them on Facebook. The Arts Advocates for the South, Arts Morihiku. Ngākete is a not-for-profit charitable trust that delivers a range of health and social services, including addiction counselling, problem gambling counselling, disability support and advocacy, restorative justice, stop smoking support, whānau ora, community nursing services and Te Puna Waiora Wellness Centre, a low-cost access doctor service. 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It's 10 o'clock.
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5: 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This is our show dedicated to celebrating South Invercargill, brought to you by South Alive. South Alive is a community-led organisation focused on building pride and well-being in South Invercargill. We have an awesome network of volunteers working on lots of different projects, like community events, community gardens and orchards, sustainable living initiatives, and much more. I'm your host, Courtney Ellison, and today on Stories from the South, we'll be doing a little bit of a wrap of the things that South Alive offers and the ways that you can get involved, as this is

actually our last show on Radio Southland. So yeah, I guess I first want to acknowledge and thank Radio Southland for providing this platform for us to share our stories, both about what South Alive does and will continue to do, but also for sharing the stories of other awesome people in South Invercargill and highlighting the wonderful people and events and things that happen in our part of this beautiful city. So yeah, massive thank you to Radio Southland for giving us this opportunity. Yeah, but first, I guess some of the latest news from South Alive. We had our big annual quiz night just last week. So this is our biggest fundraiser of the year and is an awesome night out down at the Newfield Tavern. We had 35 teams this year, so a great turnout again. We really appreciate the level of support we get from the community each year, and we know there's a lot of regular teams or regular groups that come back each year to take part in the quiz night. Yes, they're there for the prizes and the raffles, but also just because it's a great fun night out. So we love seeing everyone come together for that. A big thanks to Gareth, who's our MC every year and does a wonderful job both leading the quiz and running all of the raffles and auctions that happen throughout the night too. So big thanks to Gareth Scott for doing that again this year. And yeah, thanks to all of the teams that came along. And later on in the show, I'll be doing a bit of a shout out to all of the wonderful organisations that donated prizes for the quiz this year. We really couldn't make it the fundraiser it is for ourselves without the support of all those organisations. So definitely want to give them a shout out. In terms of some other events that we've got coming up in South Invercargill this month, we have our annual Meet the Funders event happening on the 15th of August. So this is something we have every year, and it's a chance for groups to connect with local funders and to talk about the projects or things that they've got coming up that they might need some funding for. So we've got a lot of the local funders in the room. We'll have Community Trust, ILT, ILT Foundation, Active Southland, the Department of Internal Affairs, who have lotteries and COGS funding. The City Council will be there because they've got their wellbeing and creative communities funding. So lots of different funders in the room and available there. So they'll all have a little bit of a chat about what they offer or any particular criteria that you might need to be aware of. And then it's a chance to have those one-on-one conversations directly with the funders, about anything you've got that you're working on or that is coming up. And it's particularly useful for those groups that are perhaps newer or don't have those existing relationships with the funders and want to know where to start, who to talk to. It's a great opportunity for that. So it's happening on the 15th of August down at the Pacific Island Advisory Cultural Trust, which is also known as PACT, and that's down on Beaumont Street. So Saturday, 15th of August from 1 till 3 in the afternoon. We also have some of our regular things continuing, like our Citizens Advice Bureau clinics every Tuesday from 10 to 1. They are down there in the Pod Cafe, and they are really there to help people navigate when you don't know where to go or what to do with a problem. They can help guide you and direct you to where you might be able to get some support or services that are available. It's kind of like when you don't know who to ask them, and they'll steer you in the right direction. So we've got some lovely volunteers that come along every Tuesday and are available to have a chat with you. So definitely make use of that if you need to. We've also got our very popular Mend It Monday. Every month in the lead up to Mend It Monday, we get lots of phone calls about when it's happening. So the next one is happening on the 10th of August. So it's on a Monday. The ladies start at 10 and they go through till about 2, I think. And they mend or repair any items of clothing that you might have. You just bring in what you want repaired and a $5 donation per item, and they will get it all repaired for you. We also have on the 19th of August our next Couple with a Cop. So I think we might have mentioned last time that we've got a new community constable in the area, Owen, and he is really keen to be there available in the community for anyone to come and have a chat with him about any concerns or any questions you might have. So he is now doing some once a month. He's going to be available in the cafe, sitting there having a coffee, and you're welcome to sit there and join him and have a chat. So the next one of that is coming up on the 19th of August in the Pod Cafe from 12 till 1. So as I mentioned, this is

last radio show, but the work of South Alive is continuing. So we really would encourage people to come down and get involved. And I thought, because it's our last show, and because we really are community-led and volunteer-driven, I wanted to just reinforce all the different ways that you can volunteer with South Alive. We have a wonderful network of about 100 volunteers who regularly contribute to South Alive and all of our different initiatives. And in the last year, there was more than 7,000 hours donated by those volunteers. So it's really a tremendous effort, and that might seem daunting for some, and I don't say that to make it daunting. I just want to highlight, I guess, the impact that people, everyday people in our community can have. And I think that collective effort, when everyone pitches in just a little, it adds up to be quite significant. So some of our volunteers are volunteering tens of hours a week. Some might contribute just a couple of hours a month, and all of that is really useful and valued by us and our community. So a few ways you can volunteer. We've obviously got our volunteer action teams. And each show I've kind of highlighted one of those, but I just wanted to run through them all now so you kind of get an idea of just how many different ways you can volunteer, and that there really is something for any skill or interest or ability. So we have our fruit and nut team. They're one of our OGs, one of our originals. The fruit and nut team have been going since South Alive started 14 years ago. They've got 80 fruit and nut trees spread across South Invercargill, across 8 different locations, 8 different parks. And while those trees are now pretty well established, there's still a lot of work to do in weeding and mulching and pruning. And so they've got a wonderful team who look after those orchards and continue, to keep them looking great and producing wonderful fruit and nuts for our community to come and harvest from and enjoy. Our community garden team is similarly, gardening focused, like the fruit and nut team. But they are the community garden team, or the beautification team, as we call it. They look after the community garden that is there at, in our community park, just outside our pod building. And so there's 18 colourful garden beds there, and a tunnel house. And so that team look after those gardens. Again, weeding, replanting, planning what's going to go in each year and when to harvest and all that sort of thing. And so they would really love some extra helping hands. You can be involved in one-off working bees, or you can be involved in planning and doing, the organising of what happens or what gets put into those gardens. Or you can, and again, with many of our groups, if you've got experience, that's wonderful. But you don't have to. If you would be really keen to learn about gardening or gain some new skills, then you're welcome to come along and join in, because the volunteers that we do have in that group have a wealth of knowledge that they're really happy to share. All they'd love is an extra set of hands to give them, to help them out, and they're really happy to share those skills and that knowledge. We also have our sustainable living team, and so they are focused on delivering initiatives that look after our environment and promote that message and educate people around how to take better care of this world we live on, because we've only got one. We need to look after it. So they've done a lot of work around the rubbish and recycling down at the pod, and trying to improve the signage and education around what can go in what bin. They look after our recycle station that we've got down there, where we collect soft plastics, bottle tops, and a few other bits and bobs. So you can come down and check out our recycle station and see what we collect and drop off a few things. And as well as that, they're doing a little bit of their own education upskilling, doing a few workshops online around food waste in particular. And that has been really inspiring for the group. So they're looking at running some cooking classes around reducing food waste. So utilising those things that often we chuck out, they might sit in our cupboard a bit too, or a fridge a bit too long, and typically go to waste. So they're looking at ways you can prevent that from going to waste and use it so in your cooking. So stay tuned for some, keep an eye out on our socials or our notice boards around South Invercargill for some more details about that coming out soon. We've also got our Pay It Forward volunteer team. So there's kind of two bits to that one. We've got our Pay It Forward food bags. So that's, again, volunteers that put together these food bags for people in need. And then our Knit Bits team, who are our Thursday knitters. And they come together every Thursday and knit items for the hospital.

hospital that they donate. So lovely little booties and hats and blankets and things for the babies down at Kew Hospital. So that's our Pay It Forward team. Our events team are a group that organise all of those big annual events that you see us deliver each year, like our Deck the Pod community Christmas party, our Children's Day event down at Elizabeth Park that draws well over 1,000 people each year. The events team put all the work in behind the scenes to make those events happen, and then of course are there on the day to bring the events to life as well. And a little bit along the same lines, but focus more around our young people, is our rangatahi events crew. So, yeah, similar in that they are doing all the behind-the-scenes work to plan events for our community, but it's with a real rangatahi focus. So it is a group of young people in that team, and they are designing and planning events for young people. So making sure that the events that we deliver for young people are going to be what young people actually want to come along to. They're a great group. We've got a few new people that have joined in the last month, and they're really enthusiastic and have some great ideas about some potential events coming up. So definitely watch this space to see what our incredible young people come up with. We also have our host volunteer team. So our hosts are the lovely people that greet you when you come into South Alive, into the pod, down in the community room end of the building. So they look after that space. They're like the kaitiakis of our community hub. They're keeping the place nice and tidy. They are that welcoming person there to answer any questions you might have about when things are coming up or how you can be involved. Really looking after that space. And then finally, we have our volunteers that work in the Pod Cafe. So when we reopened the cafe in April, as the Pod Cafe, we really relied heavily on volunteers to make this happen. Everything we do is really community driven, and our cafe is no exception. And so we've got some wonderful regular volunteers who are helping out once a week, coming in for a few hours, helping clear tables, wash dishes, helping out with odd jobs like that in the cafe, and just really keeping that space ticking over. So that support is really invaluable. Just from those volunteer action teams alone, there is a huge range of ways that people get involved. And yeah, like I said at the start, anything from multiple hours a week to just 1 or 2 hours a month. There's so many different ways that people can contribute. Those are our regular volunteer action teams, but there are also quite a few volunteers on our books that just help out with odd jobs, or they're there to help out on the day of an event or at a group or an activity. We've got the volunteers that help with keep looking after the little libraries that we run and make sure that they're well stocked, or we've got the volunteers who'll replenish the flowers that are on the tables in the cafe. So there's lots of little things like that, different ways people can contribute that sort of might be based around their interests or their skills or their time that they've got available. So even if nothing in what I've just said resonates particularly for you, but you still want to be involved in the community and making a difference, then please pop down and see us. We're always happy to have a chat about how you can be part of the South Alive story and contribute to the community, because we will definitely be able to find something for everyone. That's a little bit about the volunteering and really what is the heart of South Alive. We've been going for 14 years. We've had lots of different projects over that time, and we're always wanting to hear from our community. So even if you perhaps don't want to volunteer, but you've got some thoughts around what could make a real difference to building the pride and well-being of our people in South Invercargill, we'd love to hear from you. We do some more formal engagement and community surveys every year, but you're welcome to contribute your ideas at any time. We are community-led, and so we're always wanting to hear from our community about what's important to you and what could make a difference in our community. So I always end the show with a supporter shout-out, but before I do that, specifically for the quiz night, I just want to acknowledge all of the supporters that we have throughout the year. We obviously have some wonderful local funders that support us, so I just want to thank the ILT and ILT Foundation, who are massive supporters of our mahi with a grant each year.
Similarly, Community Trust South and Invercargill City Council, through their wellbeing fund and some long-term plan funding, support our

our mahi each year. We really appreciate your ongoing support. The Department of Internal Affairs with lotteries and COGS funding that we've received in the last few years, again, we appreciate that. Active Southend continue to support us both with funding and with collaborating on a lot of different projects. I'm nervous that I'm going to miss someone. Tododo, there it is. Tododo have been big supporters of us for the last 5 years, with focused around the rangatahi of South Invercargill and enabling us to deliver a lot of initiatives focused directly on the rangatahi. And so, yeah, massive thank you to them for their ongoing support. The support from all of those funders is so invaluable. I talk a lot about the volunteers and the contributions they make and those 7,000 plus hours, which is huge. And if you put a money value on that, it would be hundreds of thousands each year. But we also need resources and to keep the hub that we've got going operating so that we can support those volunteers and all of those efforts. So that funding from local, through local grants and things, enables us to continue to support our volunteers and do those, run all of these different initiatives that I talk about on each show. So a massive thanks to, yeah, those funders and those that provide those grants for us. And I also want to acknowledge that there's a lot of organisations throughout the year that support us, whether it's, say, New World Alice Road providing the cake for the school holiday events, or it's The Wire bringing their trailer to pop-up parties. And there's so many different ways that different organisations or businesses support us throughout the year, and we really appreciate it. But today I wanted to give a shout-out to all of those organisations and businesses that supported us with our quiz night recently. It is, like I said, our biggest fundraiser of the year, and we couldn't do it without the generous donations of these businesses. So it is a long list, but I want to take the time to acknowledge them all. So a massive thank you to Glowing Sky, Clip and Climb at ILT Stadium, Forsyth Bar, 1NZ, IQ, Bailey and Lewis Pharmacy, Columbus Coffee, Mighty Meats, SBS, Bathsheba Gardening, Grays, Good Snacks, the Newfield Tavern, Solve It and Escape, Michael Broad Artist, Creativity Plus, Men's Shed, Prime Golf, The Church 1914, New World Alice Road, Big Save, Rakiura Jade, Inky Dinky Fingers, FIL, Splash 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So a huge range of businesses and organisations that supported us. So if you're in need of any of the services or products that these organisations offer, please go out there and support them, and let that, you know, good karma come back to them. If they've supported us, we want to support them in their business too. So yeah, massive thanks to all of those businesses, organisations and individuals that supported our annual quiz night. And thank you for joining us today, and for every show that you've tuned into over the last few years as we've been running this. Thanks for tuning into Stories from the South. As I said, the show is wrapping up, but the work South Alive does will continue. So if you want to stay connected to what we do, we have a lot of different ways you can keep in touch. Of course, you can pop down and see us at the pod. We're usually open weekdays from 10 till 2. You can jump onto social media. We're on Facebook and Instagram, and soon to be on TikTok. We have lots of physical notice boards that we put all of our event posters and group posters up on. So either the notice boards down at South Alive, inside or outside. There's some great notice boards around South City at the New World, on Martin Street outside the Inky Dinky shop. There's a great notice board there, so we often put things up there. And once a quarter, we put a full page ad in the Southern Express, so that's another great way to keep an eye on what's coming up. Or you're welcome to give us a call on 03 218 6882, or check out our website, southalive.org.nz.

0: So heaps of different ways to stay in touch, keep connected, and be part of what we do down there at South Alive. 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

0: by Radio Southland, please contact the station manager, who will investigate it accordingly. 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Written complaints must be lodged within 20 working days of the broadcast. If you're unhappy with the response or your complaint relates to a privacy or election issue, you can contact the Broadcasting Standards Authority directly at bsa.govt.nz.
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2: 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I'm Dr. Play, your guide to discovering playful ideas, curious adventures and inspiring stories from Invercargill and beyond. 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

this November, if you didn't know. And the program is out, and it is amazing. You've got to check it out. So if you want to attend, you want to sponsor, or just get some more information, head to ipachristchurch2026.com. We're looking forward to seeing you there. It's going to be amazing. So a couple of weeks ago, this podcast, we explored the future of play, and that was really a sort of a, I guess, a 10 to 20 year view. That's typically what that sort of futures exercise is looking at. But today we're zooming further out, more of a 30 to 50 year future, to talk about the world when AI is significantly advanced from what it is today. And it's not just an abstract, far-off conversation anymore. Invercargill's been selected as a home of this major AI data center, DataGrid, in Makarewa, and that means the kind of computing power shaping the future of artificial intelligence isn't just happening in Silicon Valley or somewhere else overseas. It's potentially happening here in Southland, and that's a pretty big shift. That could bring things like investment, infrastructure, work opportunities, but also comes with all sorts of concerns about energy capacity and water consumption. Does it impact wildlife? What about the noise for local residents? I've got friends that live there. Either way, it brings us closer to the reality that AI isn't just coming, it's arriving, and pretty fast. So today we're not just talking about the future of play in general, we're talking specifically about play in the age of AI, a future that we here in Invercargill are becoming a part of, whether we like that or not. And there are people trying to map that future, and a lot of the conversations tend to fall into two camps, at least for the stuff that kind of gets socialized and promoted on social media: AI dystopias or AI utopias. And you'll hear very different predictions depending on who you're listening to. Some people are deeply concerned about where this could go, and others are incredibly optimistic and excited. So rather than trying to figuring out which one's more likely, let's walk through both and see what that might mean for play. Well, let's start with the bad one, the bad news. Let's imagine a difficult future shaped by crisis. AI could contribute to that in a number of ways. We could have widespread job displacement, increasing inequality, the increased concentration of wealth and power, misinformation that undermines trust and social cohesion. We could have things like autonomous weapons that change the nature of conflict, or AI-driven economic and environmental pressures that create new forms of instability. You can imagine a future shaped by economic disruption, environmental stress, and social conflict. In that kind of world, does play still matter? Well, I think we already know the answer, because we've seen versions of it before. You know, around the world, there are practitioners working in what's called play in crisis, supporting children through different crises that they're already existing, things like pandemics, natural disasters, poverty, and war. And what they consistently find is that the value of play doesn't disappear in crisis. Its importance becomes even more visible. The International Play Association describes play as a basic and vital part of childhood, essential to all aspects of development. And during crisis, it becomes even more important. It helps children to stay emotionally healthy, remain physically active, and momentarily forget the world that they're living in, forget their worries. And it helps them to make sense of these unfamiliar experiences and provide a safe way to process difficult or frightening emotions. In other words, play is how humans cope with uncertainty, especially children. So if AI leads us into a turbulent future, play doesn't lose its value, it becomes even more critical. Now let's look at the opposite extreme. What if AI delivers extraordinary outcomes? What if it helps solve disease, scarcity? We don't have issues with labor because we don't actually have to do the work. You know, we've got things like universal basic income and solves other inefficiencies. There's a philosopher named Nick Bostrom who refers to something like this as a solved world. At first, it kind

kind of sounds incredible. But then when you think about it a little bit more, what might it feel like to live in that world? It's a bit more complicated. If everything is solved, if challenges disappear, if systems take care of productivity, optimization, and even creativity, what's left for humans? You know, what if we've got no struggle, no friction, no obstacles? Life might be quite comfortable, but also kind of empty. And I've talked on the podcast recently about the value of discomfort. As humans, we love chasing comfort, but we need challenge, purpose, and meaning. And so that's kind of the paradox. A perfectly optimized AI world, which means, you know, this kind of amazing utopia where we don't have to struggle anymore, may not be a meaningful one. And so that's where play becomes important again. Play is one of the few things that we do that doesn't require any kind of external purpose. There's no inherent need for a ball to go into a net or a hoop. But that doesn't make it any less meaningful when it happens. There's no requirement for me to jump an obstacle or a gap that I find outside, climb a building or stick a landing. But as someone who does parkour, it's one of the best feelings I can think of. If you didn't know, I'm actually going to do this in the studio right now. I collect Zippo lighters, and learning a new trick or coming up with the creative way to light one is deeply satisfying to me, even though it serves no wider purpose, and lots of people probably couldn't care less. But this is the same with children. You know, they invent games, they create rules, they set challenges, they fail, they adapt, and they try again, and constantly creating meaning out of these experiences. Play creates that meaning, not because it has to, but because we choose to do it. So in a future where many of the traditional drivers of purpose, like work, productivity, and problem solving, might be handled by AI, that ability to generate your own meaning becomes incredibly valuable. And my friend George, who actually prompted this episode, he said to me, when AI takes over the economy, science and technology, labor and healthcare, the world in general, even art, the only meaningful thing to do with your life will be to play. So whether or not you take that literally, it highlights that play may shift from being something that seems to be squeezed into our spare time, even for many children, to something much more central to how we live. But to thrive in one of these futures, we need to rethink how we relate to this idea of uncertainty. Professor Joel Pearson, he's from the director of the Future Minds Lab at the University of New South Wales in Australia. He talks about how, you know, uncertainty can feel like stress or excitement, and physiologically those states are very similar. The difference is the story we tell ourselves. Is this something to fear or something to explore? And play helps us make that shift, because one of the things at the core of play is that it's practicing with uncertainty. When you play, you don't fully control the outcome. You take small risks, you experiment, you're adapting in real time. And these are exactly the kinds of capabilities that you need in a rapidly changing AI-influenced world, regardless of a dystopian or utopian outcome. What does that mean for us right now? Well, at the moment, we tend to treat play as optional, something extra, something we get to do after the important work is done. You know, when you've been good, now you can play.

0: is something worth protecting, designing for, and investing in, whether that's in our homes, with our families, in our schools, in our public spaces, and in our city. Because if Invercargill is becoming part of this AI-enabled future, then we also have a chance to shape what kind of place it becomes for people living in it. And if we get play right, then no matter which version of that future shows up, difficult or abundant, we'll be better equipped to handle it. It's a really, really interesting topic. I'm here to bring more of that play because I think we need it. That's it for today's podcast. And your fortnightly play challenge is to do something playful that's got no clear purpose whatsoever, no productivity outcome, no obvious point, except that you choose to do it. Invent a game, set yourself a strange or playful goal, try something you wouldn't normally give yourself permission to do, and then think, pay attention to how it feels. Because if the future asks us to create more of our own meaning, then this is going to be good practice. Get out there, explore a little, and remember, life's more enjoyable when you make time for play. 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

0: Culture, my name is Leon, and I'm presenting Kjol and Crack on Radio Southland, a celebration of the music I love, music from Ireland, music from my childhood, through to the modern day. So I look forward to you joining me every second Thursday at 7 p.m. Culture.
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0: NRL, Warriors played the Knights on Sunday. They won 46-32, tied with the Panthers now, just two of them tied at the top of the table. Home this week, playing the Seagulls tonight at 5. In the NRL Women's Premiership, the Warriors women played the Dragons last Sunday. They lost 18-22. They're the opening match again this Sunday, playing the Sharks at 2:45. Formula One happens this weekend. They're at Monza in Italy, starting at 1 o'clock on Monday morning. At this stage, we still don't know if Liam Lawson will be racing for Red Bull or RB. Indications are it'll be Red Bull. Hadjar's not quite recovering from this wrist injury. And I'll leave that there. Wonder how he injured it. V8 supercars, we're waiting for the Enduro Series at Tail and Bend next weekend, then Bathurst. And we talked about Bathurst last week with Brendan. We'll touch on him shortly. Coke 0400 and NASCAR. SVG finished 28th, sadly. That's him out of the chase, so he can't be the champion this year. It's the Cookout Southern 500 at Darlington this Monday at 9. WRC. Woof. Hayden Patton and John Kennard finished second overall in the Rally of Paraguay last weekend. Now, that's not bad for someone who didn't have a doesn't have a full-time drive this season and had 8 years out of the main game. Go, you good thing. Apparently, they're a bit worried about one of the other drivers and they might not get a full-time drive next year. It's a shame. Milwaukee Mile in Wisconsin for IndyCar last weekend. Scott McLaughlin had a good weekend. He finished fourth. Marcus Armstrong was ninth. Scott Dixon, further back. Brendan Leach. So they raced in Okayama last weekend for the GT World Challenge Australia. They weren't classified in the first race, out at 11 laps. In race two, they were seventh overall and fourth in their class. For that competition next, it's Beijing. So here's Brendan's itinerary, because he's in so many different things at the moment. Turns the page. He'll drive the team Kiwi wildcard entry in the Super 2 class at Bathurst on the 9th and 11th of October. He's got the Australian GT Series in Sydney on September 19th and 20th, so that's his next race. Then the GT World Challenge Australia and Beijing, World Challenge Asia and Beijing. Then the Bathurst race, and then the Lamborghini Super Truffle World Finals in Monza later in April. Jesus, shitty week for Cormac Buchanan. Awful. We were watching the race at Aragon, and about third lap out, he
1: disappeared.
0: Got pushed wide, high-sided himself, went over his handlebars, broke his ankle badly, required surgery. Out for 2 months, possibly.
1: Yeah, although that's I haven't had a recent update.
0: Get an update. But,
1: he's pretty gutted.
0: Yeah.
1: And his mum feels very far away.
0: I can only begin to imagine. It was tough for us watching it.
1: Yeah, I didn't sleep. I was like, oh, I had all these things in my head. Yeah. How was he going to manage on his own? As mums do, and dads, no doubt. His folks feel a long way away, and we really, really hope that the surgeons in that part of the world are amazing.
0: Bound to be. That's our show for this week. We did mention that it's Teacher's Day. It's Father's Day tomorrow, but Teacher's Day today. So we're going to finish with Van Halen's Hot for Teacher, because I like it and I'm hot for a teacher on the other side of the desk at the moment. Thank you so much for listening. Have a great weekend. We'll catch you next week.
1: Ka kite.

0: 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Thanks to our friends at Meta Digital.
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